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0: This is the best of ESPN Radio. Channel 80 is back. Steve Sarkisian, the Texas Longhorns head football coach, is here on the program. So, what's the first order of business for you right now? August hits, then what? What do we have here?
1: Well, what we did, you know, so we finished up with the players today, and then they're going to get 4 days off. So they'll be off, you know, Friday, Saturday, Sunday, Monday. They'll report back Tuesday, and Tuesday, I always say, is like the longest day of the year. That's check into the dorms. That's all of the meetings that they don't want to sit in, you know, all the protocol meetings. And then we'll hit the grass on Wednesday for practice one. And, you know, I think inevitably at this stage, I think we've learned so much. You know, I think back to, you know, 20, 25 years ago, the whole double days and just grinding the guys out. But I think science has helped us and so much. And now the kind of ramp up stage of training camp, I think, is very important. And the NFL's taught us a lot of that. And it's this team growing together, you know, and it's developing the depth that's needed. You know, it's one thing to have high level quality players on the surface. But I think what we've learned in college football now, because of the length of the playoffs, because of us now expanding to 9 games in the SEC, you got to have the depth, you know, available to you at every position. Because one injury can't knock you off. You got to be able to find a way to navigate your way through a season and navigate your way through the playoffs. And so developing that depth, I think, is going to be huge for us, that continuity. And then having a balanced football team, a versatile football team, to where you're not one-sided. You got to play great offense, and that means you got to run it, you got to throw it, you got to do all the things. You got to play great defense. And because a game's going to require that, and games will require that, and you got to be good on special teams. And so I think it's all those things adding up.

0: we got Fix Six. That's at number three. It's the Freddie Harry Selection Committee with me, Freddie Coleman, Harry Douglas, Shannon Penn, E-Doc, Eric Hanneman, and YOU together in Fix Six Harmony, because that's our Selection Committee topic du jour on ESPN Radio, the ESPN app, and ESPN Plus. Thick Things, not T-H-I-C-K, T-H-I-C-C. Christine Lisi, our sports anchor goddess, when she brings those wonderful treats, one of those goodies, that's number one. Number two is gravy, the thicker the better, started by Harry Douglas. And number three, when you see a thick six in football, which means we're up to...
1: Number four.
0: I'm going to lead it with this one. Thick slice of pizza, man. Give me a good thick slice of pizza. Now, I don't mind thin slices as a New York guy, but you give me that kind of like Pizzeria Uno, that kind of Chicago kind of style pizza, the thicker, the better when it comes to the crust, the cheese.
2: So how
0: everything.
2: Is it, Freddie, when you first bite into that thick pizza?
0: It's just complete thick goodness, man.
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9: This week has been Big Ten Media Days in Chicago, Illinois. That's where Ian is. Aaron Goldhammer is filling in for Ian tonight here on Amber and Ian. Ian has been in Chicago. He has been sitting down with all the coaches across the Big Ten. He's been talking to players. He's been getting us the goods. So earlier today at Big Ten Media Day, Ian was able

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0: So I don't know if it was quite that era, but certainly one of the other big ones was Kobe Bryant. You know, he asked for the trade in 2007. I think he came on the Stephen A. Smith radio show at the time and said, I've played my last game as a Laker or something like that. And, you know, Woj told parts of this story, but if I'm not mistaken, there was actually the framework of a deal worked out, which would have, you know, remember the Pistons at the time, they won the title over the Lakers in 04. Then they went to game seven and lost to the Spurs in 05. And then they had been, you know, kind of eliminated by, and not kind of, legitimately eliminated by the Cavs in 2007 when they'd had a really good season. So they were looking at, you know, what else they could do. And so they made an offer, and the story goes,
1: the offer was Rip Hamilton, Tayshaun Prince, and picks.
0: Yeah. Two firsts, I believe. There might have been like Jason Maxiel might have been in the offer or whatever. But yeah, it was basically Hamilton, Prince, and two firsts for Bryant. And it was in the preseason, I think. Like it was like in October, September, October. And the story goes, and, you know, I don't know if Joe Dumars would want to talk about it, but Kobe's not around to tell us, unfortunately.
1: I mean, Kobe did talk about this.
0: But did he...
1: This is back in the Grantland days, on the Grantland Basketball Hour.
0: Okay.
1: He said that he vetoed a deal that would have sent him...
0: Yeah, but the question... Yeah, I know he said he vetoed it, but the question was, did he initially approve it? Because there's a whole bunch of people involved, like Mitch Kupchak and... they were like, the deal was done. We said we're good to go, whatever. And then the story was that after Kobe approved it, then when it came time to actually do it, Jerry Buss, you know, came over to talk to Kobe, and he's like, I just can't do it.
1: Well, Kobe's quote was, I gave you a list of teams I'd be comfortable being traded to, not Detroit.
0: Sad.
2: I think he had a no trade clause, right, in there?
0: Yes, he did.
1: Yeah. And by the way, you know, you have to take Mark Cuban claims, especially when they're 9 or 10 years later, which is what this one was. You have to take them with a grain of salt or a bullet of salt. But Cuban did say, I could have sworn that we had a deal done for Josh Howard and Jet, talking about Jason Terry. In other words, Josh Howard and Jason Terry going to the Lakers, Kobe coming to Dallas, and then the classic Cuban. I was telling all the stagehands, Dancing with the Stars, it was done. Mr. Jerry Buss or whoever talked out of it.
0: That's amazing. That's amazing.
1: You know, Cuban said it. He said it. I'm pretty sure I was holding my little tape recorder up.

0: beat Texas 42-10. Mark my words, and we're going to go 9-3 this season. Maybe miss the college football playoff by some stupid committee. Because they need Texas in there for views, for ratings, for everything. Texas is about to go 8-4. Y'all finna see it.
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0: robbery last year. Yeah, we'll see. It's going to be interesting to see how this thing plays out this year. You and I were both talking. We don't think Baker's one of those guys that's just going to pack it in and mail it in this year because he's got a lot to play for.
1: Yeah. I think he's going to have a good year. I really do. Like, I just look at that, even just that receiver room. Like, dude, like, you can make something happen with that. You can definitely make something shake, especially now they're going to be healthy.
0: And you wonder, too, the defense was a question at times last year in Tampa Bay. We'll see if they're able to hold up as well.
1: Vita Bay requested that trade.
0: Vita Bay, right. If you had to pick one, Vita Bay or Baker, who would you rather have?
1: Vita.
0: I want
1: Vita, yeah.
0: Because you're taking your chances with the draft next year?
1: 100%.
0: Okay.
1: Yep.
0: I think that's exactly what Jason Light's thinking.
1: Yeah.
0: Another Sunshine State team looks to bounce back after a tough season. 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
10: All right, man, thank you. We start with baseball. The trading is apparently underway 2 days before the deadline. According to ESPN's Jeff Passan, the Mariners have traded pitcher Luis Castillo to the White Sox. Relievers for Anthony Dominguez, outfielder Nolan Jones, and catching prospect Boston Smith. Also, according to ESPN's Jeff Passan, the Braves are acquiring

0: outfielder Lane Thomas and left-hander Bailey Falter for the Royals. Earlier, the Yankees made a trade with the Pirates, sending right-hander reliever Camille Duval to the Pirates for a pair of minor leaguers. And then tonight, the Yankees went out on the field at Wrigley and lost to the Cubs.
1: Next offering, ripped down the right field line. Fair ball heading towards the corner. Ramirez to third. They're going to send him as it gets away from Dominguez. Ramirez dives in to score. Pete Crow Armstrong into third. And the Cubs here in the seventh have taken the lead.
0: That call on ESPN Radio as the Cubs win it over the Yankees 5-2. Meanwhile, the Astros topped the Rangers 5-4. That stretches Houston's lead over Texas to a game and a half in the American League West. Braves over the Nationals 8-3. Phillies with a shutout win over the Orioles 5-0. Pirates leading the Reds 4-1 as they play in the seventh. That game had been delayed by rain. The Diamondbacks were leading the Guardians 10-2. That game is now 10-7 as they play in the ninth inning. The Padres lead the Giants 4-3. Red Sox and Dodgers are tied at 2 apiece. Football news, the 49ers will be down one receiver. Ricky Pearsall will have season-ending knee surgery. He has been placed on the team's season-ending injured reserve. He will not play in the 2026 campaign.
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5: Game night on ESPN Radio. Yeah. SiriusXM Channel 80. Harry Lyles Jr., Sam Ravage here with you. Let's take a trip down I-95 from Tampa Bay to Miami and check in on the Miami Dolphins. And to do that, let's welcome in ESPN NFL Nation Dolphins reporter Marcel Louis Jacques. Marcel, thanks for hopping on game night with us tonight. By the way, you go outside today, Lyles? It feels like South Beach.
6: It does.
5: It was
6: real nasty.
5: Humid out there today. Marcel, similar to Tampa, who we just got finished discussing, the Dolphins are also coming off of an otherwise disappointing season, except they made some sweeping changes. Might as well call the Dolphins Green Bay South, right, with where their reinforcements came from. How's everything coming together down there in the Sunshine State so far?
7: Yeah, you know, slowly but surely. I think the marquee difference you're going to see between this year's Dolphins and, let's say, the previous two is the expectations. Like, the result might end up the same. The record, you know, if they end up 7-10, I think that's a huge success for this team. But it was a complete tear down, and they're not using the rebuild word inside the building there in Miami Gardens, but it was a complete tear down. John Eric Sullivan, the first year general manager, said that this was an effort to get both younger and cheaper. That's why you saw veterans like Tyreek Hill released, like Tua Tagovailoa and Bradley Chubb released, Jalen Waddle and Micah Fitzpatrick traded. I mean, they're eating $180 million in dead cap this season alone. It's an NFL record. But next year, they're hoping that this 13-man draft class they just came away with matures and sets a new foundation for them for the future. So this year, you're going to have to eat your vegetables a little bit. The steak is still marinating, but there's a plan in place at the very least. Dinner is planned.
6: Sam, I think I'm probably number two in terms of Dolphins intel because I play a lot of Call of Duty with Marcel.
5: Who wins?
6: We're on the same team. We run a very specific offense. That's for another segment. But Marcel, when you've mentioned this offseason that you have more optimism for the Dolphins than I would say people do nationally, right? It feels like people are kind of just like out on this team completely. You've said a couple of times that you feel like they're not going to be as bad as people say. What makes you feel that way?
7: Yeah, it's incredible, Harry, man. The conversation and the narratives I see about this team, oh, this is a JV roster. This is the worst NFL team I've ever seen. This isn't even the worst Dolphins team of the past 10 years. Like, it's like we forgot 2019 when they were quite literally pulling guys off the street on Tuesday and starting them on Sunday. This is not that team. There's legit star power on this team. Jordan Brooks led the NFL in tackles. He was an all-pro last year. Aaron Brewer just signed that three-year, $52 million extension. He was a second-team all-pro. Devon Achane might be the

0: 27.
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7: I'm Ed Bank, and the trades are underway. Even though the deadline is Monday, Major League Baseball, one is now official, with the Mariners sending pitcher Luis Castillo to the White Sox. The three players, relievers for Anthony Dominguez, outfielder Nolan Jones, and catching prospect Boston Smith. Also, according to ESPN, Chef Passan, the Braves are acquiring outfielder Lane Thomas and left-handed pitcher Bailey Falter for the Royals. The Yankees made a trade early with the Pirates, sending right-handed reliever Camilo Duval to Pittsburgh for a pair of minor leaguers. Games going on right now. One is just one final. The Red Sox in the second night in a row beat the Dodgers 3-2. Right now in the ninth, the Padres and Giants are tied at 5. In the seventh, the Angels and Brewers are tied at 1, and the Tigers hold a 6-2 lead over the Athletics. Earlier this evening, it was the Diamondbacks outslugging the Guardians in a run fest in Cleveland.

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17: 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We want to play really hard. We want to cause people trouble with our X's and O's. 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
11: A huge MLB trade deadline continues to draw near.
18: The Dodgers are not the problem. Even the top five owners are not the problem. The problem in Major League Baseball is the other 25 owners who don't want to be as good at what they do as the Dodgers are.
11: Pete Crow Armstrong of the Cubs hosts Max Fried and the Yankees.
19: 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It squirts past Sanchez all the way to the backstop. Here comes Crow Armstrong in to score. A wild pitch, and it's 1-0 Cubs.
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20: 1-0 pitch, and Acuna with a high fly ball to deep center. Young drifting, still drifting. He goes to the ball, and that's going to be gone. That was reaching for the wall and flying away dead center, and it is 1-0 Braves.
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11: And let's get right to it. A late night Major League Baseball trade that'll have the whole sport buzzing throughout the weekend and likely much longer. We knew that two-time AL Cy Young Award winner Tarek Skubal could be on the move. And now we know a destination. The Los Angeles Dodgers are acquiring Tarek Skubal from the Tigers for outfielder Zaire Hope, right-hander River Ryan, and right-hander Brady Smith. That, according to ESPN's Jeff Passan.
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0: to try to repeat in the AFC North. Major League Baseball, Astros-Rangers, a close game, and it was Houston that got on the board early.
1: Flew out to right field in his first at bat. Here's a pitch, and this one hit on the left side, into left field for a base hit. Yordan scores. Christian Walker to the plate. Here's the throw. He'll score standing up. A two-run single on the first pitch that Taylor Trammell sees, and the Astros lead it 3-1.
0: It's a key series on KBME 790 AM. The Astros win their fifth straight, their 10th in their last 11. They top the Rangers 5-4, increase their lead in the AL West to 1.5 games. It was Corbin Carroll with the long ball for the Diamondbacks against the Guardians.
2: The 26-year-old righty rocks and fires, and Carroll drives one deep to center field. Way back and gone! Corbin Carroll with a three-run home run. It's a seven-run seventh, and the Diamondbacks lead 9-2.
0: Most runs in an inning this season for Arizona on Arizona Sports 98.7 FM, 12-8. In a high-scoring game, they beat the Guardians. Blue Jays winners 5-1 over the Cardinals. It was the Pirates 4-1 victory over the Reds. Rockies pound the Royals 12-6, and the Tigers sneak past the Athletics 8-6. Coming up next, do the Bucks have a Baker Mayfield problem? 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
1: 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Gone! Wilson Contreras!
0: The Red Sox at the Dodgers on Sunday Night Baseball. 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
1: 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Gone! Wilson Contreras.
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3: 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Gone! Wilson Contreras.
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0: his injury, but he's been doing a nice job for us, and look forward to getting him back out here.
1: Andy Reid with Dan Graziano. And coming up next, the team that beat the Chiefs in their last Super Bowl has had a busy offseason. What's the latest in Philly? 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
2: Hey, this is Rich Eisen. 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

0: us after winning a series opener on the side of the Giants. Braves Nationals, all Atlanta.
1: Here's the 0-1 pitch on the way to Olsen. Olsen wrecks one to deep right. Will it stay fair? And that is a home run! Just branded his mark on that one. Sent it blazing in the fast lane down the right field line. And it's 2-0 Braves.
0: 680 the fan, 8-3 is how it finished. Olsen's 57th extra base hit of the year. Marlins in the NL East, they get the better of the Mets.
2: Postseason picture. Konine annihilates the ball. Out to right and deep. Halfway up the second deck. Griffin Konine launches one. A solo shot. And the Fish have more insurance. 5-2 Marlins top six.
0: A 104.3 WQAM. And the Marlins, they win it 6-2. And the Mets were just 0-for-1 with runners in scoring position. It's their sixth game this season with either one or no plate appearance with runners in scoring position. Coming up next, what are the themes of Steelers camp? 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
5: Sophistication. 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
1: 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You know, I'm excited. 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You know, you hear everything across the way. I'm excited, though.
2: I mean, it certainly would be exciting to join a team that, hey, the Tigers had made the playoffs the previous 2 years, did not get to the CS Series, but they had made the playoffs the previous two seasons, the seasons where the Dodgers won the World Series both of those years. But I think the overwhelming takeaway from this trade is not only the fact that the Dodgers got better, but is what does this mean for Major League Baseball when it comes to the collective bargaining agreement and the controversy with the rich continuing to get richer throughout the sport. Big trade, and that wraps up a big show. 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
0: I feel like the Dodgers this morning because they got a little bit of everything. The rich continue to get richer. The big trade in Major League Baseball. 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
15: Hello there. I'm Mark Robbins. Tarek Skubal, now a member of the Los Angeles Dodgers. Many are not surprised. Many in baseball saw this trade with the Tigers coming for weeks. And among those accurate experts, ESPN MLB reporter Jesse Rogers.
16: It's as simple as this. I can almost hear Andrew Friedman's press conference tomorrow. When the best players in the game become available, why wouldn't we be interested? It's a normal thing to say. We're just not used to the other 29 teams saying it or doing it, right? Once in a while, the other teams jump in on a great player. The Dodgers seemingly always do because that seems like the right thing to do.
15: That's ESPN's Jesse Rogers earlier on ESPN Radio's Game Night. So the Dodgers, who are already the most talented team in baseball, get even stronger. And with 2 months to go and the playoffs remaining, what are the other good teams to do? Here's ESPN.

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14: Hello there, I'm Mark Robbins. Major League Baseball rocked a little bit Saturday night, as what many thought might happen did. The Tigers trade ace Tarek Skubal to the Dodgers for three top prospects. Now, Skubal, two-time defending AL Cy Young Award winner with the Dodgers, who are the two-time defending World Series champs. Is number three a done deal? Jeff Passan has a thought.
15: Baseball is a very funny sport, and sometimes the most talented team does not win. And I think that's what we're dealing with here with the Dodgers. It's going to be them against the field. And can anyone do what San Diego has done? Can anyone do what Arizona has done and oust the Dodgers from a postseason?
14: That's ESPN senior MLB insider Jeff Passan on SportsCenter. The Dodgers won't have Skubal on the mound tonight as they take on the Red Sox, but they're going to be heard right here on ESPN Radio. 6:30 p.m. Eastern is when the coverage begins. First pitch, 7:15 Eastern. NFL training camp news from Buffalo. The acquisition of wideout DJ Moore from the Bills is going to be big. Very big. Here's ESPN NFL Nation Bills reporter Elena Getzenberg.
16: Josh Allen has not had a number one wide receiver since Stephon Diggs left, and DJ Moore is coming into that role. And that connection between them, they're working on it every practice. His impact is without a doubt already being felt on this offense, and it's been really emphasized by Josh Allen that it's important to him to get that communication right.
14: That's Elena Getzenberg on ESPN Radio's Game Day.
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0: asking for deal. 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It's everywhere.
1: This guy's a Hall of Famer, Peter.
2: It's unreal.
1: And yet, to a certain portion of baseball fans, he is going to be more famous than playing for the Blue Jays, playing for the Braves, hitting nearly 500 home runs. No, that's the dude from the Tom Emanski video.
2: I mean, it's not a whole heck of a lot of different than there's a lot of a generation that only knows Nolan Ryan for the Robin Ventura fight at the mound. Where Ventura charges the mound, Nolan, like, I don't know, he's like 44 at the time, puts him in a headlock and starts beating him down. And they don't know about what, you know, the 7 no-hitters, the 5,000 strikeouts that Nolan Ryan has. So, always interesting. I mean, there's probably a generation that only knows Mike Tyson from The Hangover.
1: Oh, yeah.
2: And the character he's become and not how amazing he was as a fighter.
1: I think you'd rather be known for the Nolan Ryan one, though, right? Because with Fred, you can make fun of that. You're not making fun of Nolan after he beats somebody up. Like, no. If you're making fun of him, you're doing it behind his back.
2: Old man strength from Alvin, Texas. You don't mess with Nolan Ryan. All right. Who had the best and the worst week ever? We recap it all coming up next here. 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

0: Good morning, and thank you for tuning in to the Back to the Bible radio program. This is Brent Arnold, the preacher for the Greenfield Church of Christ in Greenfield, Tennessee. And I'm delighted to have the opportunity to study God's Word with you this morning. Now, let us open God's Word together as we go back to the Bible.
1: Back in 1883, the greatest volcanic explosion in modern history took place. It was on Krakatoa, an island volcano in the Indonesian arc, and this great explosion shot cubic miles of soil, rock, vegetation, animal, and human life 24 miles up into the stratosphere. The shockwave traveled around the world 7 times, and the debris fell as far away as Madagascar, 2,000 miles away. At the time of Krakatoa's explosion, Captain Sampson of the British vessel, the Norham Castle, was nearby and wrote in his log, "I am writing this blind in pitch darkness. We are under continual rain of pumice stone and dust. So violent are the explosions that the eardrums of over half of my crew have been shattered. I am convinced that the day of judgment has come," end quote. What a shocking experience that must have been. What a terrifying experience it must have been. But of course, that day was not the day of judgment. And as terrifying as that day was, it does not even begin to come.

compare with what the actual day of judgment will be like. Every day we draw one day closer to the coming of Christ, a day that will be a day of indescribable joy for some and a day of indescribable misery for others. His coming is a matter of certainty. There were over 300 passages in the Old Testament that prophesied and announced his first coming. And when you turn to the New Testament, there are about 300 more passages that tell us that he is coming again, his second coming. About one out of every 25 verses in the New Testament deals with this subject either directly or indirectly. The Lord himself promised that he would come again. In John 14 and verse 3, he said, "If I go and prepare a place for you, I will come again and receive you to myself, that where I am, there you may be also." There it is, plain and simple. I will come again. When he ascended back to heaven, there were angels standing by who said to the apostles, "Men of Galilee, why do you stand gazing up into heaven? The same Jesus who was taken up from you into heaven will so come in like manner as you saw him go into heaven." The angels knew that his plan was to come again and receive his followers unto himself, that he would come in the same manner as he departed. And now they were to prepare for that. But while it is certain that he will come, his coming is also a matter of uncertainty. The uncertainty lies in the fact that we do not know when he intends to come. Jesus himself said, "But of that day and hour no one knows, not even the angels of heaven, but my Father only." Matthew 24:36. Through the ages, there have been many people who thought they could predict the time and the place of the Lord's second coming, and they have failed time and again. And how boisterous it is to even claim to be able to know when he was coming. It's essentially the same as saying, "I know more than Jesus knows. I know more than the angels know." Because Jesus said, "The day and the hour of his coming, no one knows except the Father in heaven." Basically, for someone to say they know when Jesus is coming back is to say they are equal with God, that they know what only God knows. Which, of course, is ridiculous. No one knows when Jesus is coming back. In 1 Thessalonians 5:2-3, the Bible says, "For you yourselves know perfectly that the day of the Lord will come as a thief in the night. For when they say peace and safety, then sudden destruction comes upon them, as labor pains upon a pregnant woman, and they shall not escape." The Lord's second coming will not be announced prior. It will come suddenly, and it will come as a surprise to so many people. Since we know that it is certain that the Lord is coming, and since we know that it is uncertain as to when he will come, it behooves us to be prepared to meet him in his coming at all times. Only then can we be sure that we will be ready to meet him when he comes. The focus of this lesson is to help prepare us in such a way that we may be able to look forward to his coming with joy and hope. In the very last words of the Bible, the Apostle John heard Jesus say, "Surely I am coming quickly." And John's response was, "Even so come, Lord Jesus." I want you to stop for just a moment. And I want you to reflect. What are your feelings about the Lord's coming? If it were to happen before this program is over, would you be frightened? Or would you be encouraged by the reality of the Lord's coming? If you would be frightened,

then that is a warning sign that there are things in your life that perhaps need to be made right with the Lord. And that's something you need to do immediately. And if you would be joyful at His coming, then I want this lesson to be an encouragement to you to keep on keeping on doing what you're doing. What will occur on the occasion of the coming of Christ? We're going to notice several things in our lesson today so that we might be better prepared for Christ's coming. First of all, at Christ's coming, the resurrection will occur. All of us have visited the cemetery. We stand there and remember faithful Christians whom we love. They have departed from us, and that has brought us much sorrow. But when we look forward to the coming of Christ, we realize that those who are in the grave will come back to life, that life will enter their bodies again, and that we will be reunited with those who love the Lord. And that once we are reunited at the coming of Christ, we will never be separated ever again, and never again know the heartache of separation. At Christ's coming, every grave in every cemetery will be opened. The Bible says that we believe that Jesus died and rose again. Even so, God will bring with Him those who sleep in Jesus. For this we say to you by the word of the Lord, that we who are alive and remain unto the coming of the Lord will by no means precede those who are asleep. For the Lord Himself, He's not sending someone else for us. He is coming Himself. And He will descend from heaven. That's where He is now. He will descend with a shout, and that voice will shake those graves wide open. With the voice of the archangel and with the trumpet of God, the trumpet announcing the coming of the King of Kings and Lord of Lords. And the dead in Christ will rise. Then we who are alive and remain shall be caught up together with them in the clouds to meet the Lord in the air. And thus we shall always be with the Lord. Therefore, comfort one another with these words. The hope of Christ's coming is meant to be a source of comfort for us. It is painful and distressing to stand at the grave and be separated from people that we love. But this passage brings our focus away from the present grief that we experience and focuses our attention on the future hope that stands before us, that when Christ comes, those who are dead will rise, and their bodies will be changed from this mortal body into an immortal body. 1 Corinthians 15:50 through 53. What a moment that will be. The Lord said, "Do not marvel at this, for the hour is coming in which all who are in the graves will hear His voice and come forth. Those who have done good to the resurrection of life, and those who have done evil to the resurrection of condemnation." You remember the occasion when Jesus raised Lazarus from the dead? When He stood at the tomb and He said, "Lazarus, come forth." He singled out Lazarus there. He called only Lazarus back from the dead. But when He comes again, His call will not be for one single individual, but He will call for all of those who are in the grave. For those who have been faithful to Him, it will be a resurrection of life and a resurrection of joy. But for those who have refused Him, it will be a resurrection of condemnation. And that's up to us to decide. Secondly, at Christ's coming, the judgment will occur. 2 Timothy 4:1 says, "I charge you therefore before God and the Lord Jesus Christ, who will judge the living and the dead at His appearing."

and his kingdom. Here, the Lord Jesus Christ is said to judge the living and the dead. Now, that phrase is meant to include all people who have ever lived, all people who are now living or will ever live. The living and the dead includes all of that. All of those who are physically living or physically dead, all of those who are spiritually living or spiritually dead, they are going to appear at the judgment scene. And this judgment is set to occur at his appearing, when he is revealed, when he is made known, when he comes with the clouds and is announced by the trumpet and the voice of the archangel. The judgment will be opened, and he will sit on his throne. When that judgment occurs, you and I will not be alone, and yet we will be alone. When I say we will not be alone, we recognize that all people of all times are going to stand before God in judgment. For example, in Matthew 12:41, the Lord said, "The men of Nineveh will rise up in the judgment with this generation and condemn it, because they repented at the preaching of Jonah, and indeed a greater than Jonah is here." So those people who were present for the sermons of Jesus would be present with the men of Nineveh at the judgment scene. And since the men of Nineveh repented when Jonah preached to them, their life would condemn the people that were present with Jesus, because they had a greater preacher than Jonah. They had Jesus himself, and they refused to repent of his preaching. And so this pictures a scene where all people are present on this occasion. And yet still there is a sense that in which I will be alone, because when the judgment time comes, I'm going to be judged for my life. I'm not going to be judged based on anyone else's actions. I'm not going to be able to bank on the accomplishments of others. I am going to answer for my own life. And so in that sense, it is as though I will be the only one present at the judgment scene. In 2 Corinthians 5:10, the Bible says that we must all appear before the judgment seat of Christ. Now that's universal. That's everyone being present there. But then notice this, that each one, now that's individual, that's personal, that each one may receive the things done in the body according to what he has done, whether good or bad. Now, here's something else, my friends. I notice that the judgment is not based off of intentions. I will not be able to stand before God and say, "Well, I meant to believe in you, Lord. I meant to go to church. I meant to read my Bible. I meant to pray to you more. I had good intentions of talking to my friends and neighbors about you. I meant to do all of these things. I wanted to," but that won't cut it. Because the judgment is not about what I intended to do, but the judgment is about the things that are done in the body, according to what he has done, the Bible says, whether good or bad. That's something to think about, my friends. When this occasion comes, the books are going to be opened. In Revelation 20:11-12, the Bible says, "I saw a great white throne and him who sat on it, from whose face the earth and the heaven fled away, and there was found no place for them. I saw the dead, small and great, standing before God, and the books were opened. And another book was opened, which is the book of life. And the dead were judged according to their works, by the things which were written in the books." Did you have the scene there pictured in your mind? Standing before the throne of God as these books are opened. At least three books are opened here. One is the book of my life. You see, God has a book that is recorded the

actions of my life. The reason I know that is because this passage says they're judged according to their works, and they're judged according to what's written in the books. So evidently, my works are written in one of those books. Now, fortunately, God has been willing to erase things from that book. Acts 3:19 speaks of our sins being blotted out or erased. So if God forgives us of our sin, it is erased from our book. But if God has not forgiven us, if we haven't sought His forgiveness, then my sin is still written in that book, and it will be read at that judgment scene, and I will be held responsible for it. Another thing that will be read from that book is the faithful and loving service that I have rendered to the Lord. And God will reward those who have things like that written in their book. Another book that will be opened is the Scripture. Jesus said, "He who rejects me and does not receive my words has one that judges him. The word that I have spoken will judge him in the last day." So God's word is going to judge us in the last day, and God's word is found in His book, the Bible. 2 Timothy 3:16. The third and final book that will be opened on that day is called the Book of Life. It is a book that contains the names of those who have obeyed the gospel of Christ and who have given their lives in faithful service to the Lord. In Philippians 3, Paul reminded the brethren there that they should keep in mind that their names were written in the Book of Life. Now, God can erase a name from the Book of Life, according to Revelation 22, 18, and 19. If a person becomes unfaithful to the Lord, their name will be removed from the Book of Life. But those who are faithful to the Lord to the very end will stand before Him in judgment and have the wonderful blessing of having heard their name read from the Book of Life. What a wonderful occasion that will be. So, at the judgment, there are some who will hear the commending voice of God, and there are others who will hear the condemning voice of God. Some will hear Him say, "Come, you blessed of my Father, inherit the kingdom prepared for you from the foundation of the world." Can you imagine how wonderful that would be? Picture it in your mind. To look upon the face of the God of the universe, to see Him look at you with a smile and say, "Come, you blessed." But some will hear something very different. They will see a stern look upon His face. It will be the last thing of Him they will ever see. And they will hear Him say, "Depart from me, you cursed, into everlasting fire, prepared for the devil and his angels." All of that depends on what we choose to do here and now. If we choose to obey the gospel by putting on Christ in baptism, and if we choose to live faithfully to our Lord every day, then at that judgment scene, we will hear Him say, "Come." But if we refuse, if we put aside those opportunities that we have here and now, and we will someday hear Him say, "Depart from me." And so we must understand that when Christ comes, the judgment is going to occur. Now, these last couple of points that I want to make here, I'll make them fairly quickly, are all going to come from one passage, 1 Corinthians 15:23-28. This is a passage that was written about the resurrection, and it has various things to say about the coming of Christ. And beginning in verse 23, "Each one in his own order, Christ the first fruits, and afterward those who are Christ at His coming." Basically what this is saying is that Christ was resurrected first. He is the first fruits, and because of that we have this faith that we too will be resurrected. Now, our resurrection will happen at His coming. We've already noticed that in the first point. But following this, He says some things, other things, about the coming of Christ. Notice this in verse 24.

this passage tells me three things about Christ's coming. At Christ's coming, the end will occur. Now, I know there are many popular preachers who teach that the coming of Christ will be the beginning, that this is the moment when he will establish his kingdom, and this sort of paradise on earth will begin, resulting in a 1,000-year reign of Christ. But I am convinced that the Bible does not support this doctrine. In fact, this passage that we've got in front of us right now says it plainly. At the coming of Christ, then comes the end. The coming of Christ will be the end of this earth and all things that are therein. Not only does 1 Corinthians 15:24 say that explicitly, but this is taught in other places in the New Testament, like 2 Peter 3:10 through 13. The day of the Lord, which is just another way of saying the coming of Christ, will come as a thief in the night, in which the heavens will pass away with a great noise. The heavens is a word that refers to the sky and to outer space where the stars are. This passage says those things will pass away with a great noise. The elements will melt with fervent heat. The elements refer to the microscopic particles that combine together to make up all matter here on this earth. But the word melt that's used here literally means to dissolve. So there will be such a fervent heat that the combination of elements that make up all matter on this earth will dissolve. And as those particles dissolve, it will be the end of all matter here on this earth. The work of the earth and the works that are in it will be burned up. Not just burned, but burned up. You know, a farmer may burn a field in order to rejuvenate it, but he doesn't burn it up. He doesn't destroy the field. The field doesn't cease to exist through the burning of it. But when the Lord burns the earth at his coming, it will be burned up, such that there will be nothing left of it. Therefore, since all these things will be dissolved, what manner of persons ought you to be in all holy conduct and godliness? The heavens will be dissolved, being on fire, and the elements will melt with fervent heat. Jesus said, heaven and earth will pass away. Matthew 24:35. And that's going to happen at his coming. And so it will be the end. The Bible says we are living in the last days, Hebrews 1, verse 2. And the reason the Bible says that is because when Christ comes, it will be the end. Also, at Christ's coming, the kingdom will be delivered up. Some people are convinced that Christ's coming will be the time when he establishes his earthly kingdom. Some feel that he intended to do this on his first coming, but failed in doing so because he was rejected by the Jews and crucified. Now again, the Bible just simply does not support this teaching. The Bible instead indicates that when Christ comes, he will not establish his kingdom. He will deliver his kingdom up to the Father. The Bible teaches plainly that the Lord's kingdom exists now, and you and I can have the great privilege of being a part of it. When the Bible talks about the kingdom of Christ, it's simply talking about the church. Some, like I said, have separated these two, but the Bible does not separate these two. In Matthew 16:18, the Lord used the words kingdom and church interchangeably to refer to the same group of people. What that means is, if you're in the church, you're in his kingdom, and if you're in his kingdom, you're in his church, period. In Hebrews 12:28, writing to the church, the author says, we have received a kingdom. In Colossians 1:13, we have been conveyed into the kingdom. And in Revelation 1:9, we are companions in the kingdom of Jesus Christ. That kingdom exists. And at Christ's coming, it will be delivered up. And the final thing is that at Christ's coming,

0: Christ will submit his reign to the Father. Now again, it is very popular to teach that his coming will represent the beginning of his reign. But that's not what 1 Corinthians 15:24-28 indicates. It will be the end of his reign. So, Christ is coming again, that's for certain. When he's coming is not for certain. When he comes, the resurrection will occur. The judgment will occur. The end of this world will occur. His kingdom will be delivered up, and his reign will be submitted to his Father. And with all of this in view, you and I need to be getting ready immediately. Now, little children, abide in him, that when he appears, we may have confidence and not be ashamed before him at his coming. We want to help you, my friend, to be ready for the coming of Christ. So if there's any way that we can do that, we urge you, please, to contact us today.
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2: 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We'll be looking forward to our next opportunity to go back to the Bible. Till then, have a great day.

0: I mean, these are last year's numbers. Now, granted, again, you know, different system for Tua and everything else, weren't on the same team. Tua's numbers were wildly better in a lot of important categories. You're talking about against man coverage. You're talking about on first down and early downs. You're talking about on third down. You're talking about deep balls. Like, all these things where Tua grades out better. Now, people in Atlanta and Falcons fans will tell you, oh, well, it was the OC. It was Zach Robinson. It was the coordinator. That's why, you know, Penix was bad. Maybe that's the case. But the reality is, too, is that the better play-action quarterback, which is what Stefanski's system is predicated off of, is Tua at this point in time. I've said repeatedly on air here locally that this is Tua's job to lose.
1: Correct.
0: And I don't think there's any other way to phrase it. Like, this is, it is his job to lose. He has to be really bad in order for him not to keep this job. And being the fact that he has a health advantage early, there's no reason he's not going to be a week one starter.
1: And you mentioned it. It's Kevin Stefanski. I think he's the biggest question marker for this team. Not the question mark. I think he's the biggest improvement, massive upgrade when it comes to coaching changes. So the 2025 season almost like defies logic. They led in 14 of 17 games. They led in the first half of 12 games. They did almost a complete anomaly, but now you're actually getting a better coach. You still have Bijan Robinson, who should be at his absolute apex this season.
0: Yeah.
1: That I'm actually not even worried about the quarterback situation, because I feel like Robinson on his own, along with Stefanski, along with an improved defense and improvements in the front seven, could actually make this team very viable for a playoff spot despite the quarterback situation.
0: It's not that hard when you have to turn around and hand it off to number seven. It doesn't really matter who's playing quarterback at that point in time.
1: Absolutely.
0: All right, speaking of handoffs, well, the Bucs might be fumbling their own with their own quarterback. That's next. It's Sunday morning, ESPN Radio and the ESPN app.
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0: their success in the secondary on, hey, we did it with Trent McDuffie. We can teach this guy to do similar things and be another impact player on a rookie contract. That remains to be seen. One of the best camp players so far has been Noel Williams. He's a second-year cornerback. He's going to be a projected starter, so at least they have an answer there. Outside of that, it's Aloy Gilbin, it's Shamari Connor, it's Jaden Hicks. I mean, we'll see. We'll see how Steve Spagnuolo likes to use those guys at the safety position, but there is no Brian Cook. There is no Justin Reed. Those guys were such pillars of the defense alongside Nick Bolton and Chris Jones that I think the Chiefs are now shifting a little bit philosophically on defense. Now they've invested so much in the pass rush, R. Mason Thomas, Peter Woods, Kyrus Tonga, alongside, you know, Chris Jones and George Karlaftis. Those guys need to be really impact players throughout the first half of the season so that the secondary has adequate time to grow along themselves, because it is such a new group on the back end.
1: He is Nate Taylor, Chiefs NFL Nation reporter. Thanks for answering all the questions we had, even though we don't know any of the answers yet. We appreciate it, brother. Thanks for the time.
0: That's the best part of it, right? I mean, we're going to have so many questions, and that's what's going to make opening night so fun up in Arrowhead on September 15th, or September 14th, excuse me. But thank you again, guys.
1: All right. By the way, Pam, and I don't want to get too far ahead of ourselves here, but that week one matchup between Denver and Kansas City, and let me just, I want to get the, I don't know if you know the line off top. Here we go. Kansas City's a 2.5-point favorite. I love Denver in week one. Do you want to know something? You know what Patrick Mahomes' record is against Denver in his career? It's 14-2 with the only two losses coming in Denver. The Broncos have never beaten Patrick Mahomes in KC. It happens on that Monday night game. Denver plus 2.5, Denver money line.
2: I'm thinking under. I'm thinking, what's the point total? Let me go under.
1: 43 and a hook. 43
2: and
1: a half.
2: What problem have the Chiefs had in the last few seasons?
1: Scoring a ton.
2: Scoring in the, yep, and who has a really good red zone defense?
1: Yep,
2: yeah,
1: Denver.
2: I expect low scoring in a game, especially for week one, especially if it is Mahomes.
1: Yeah, and I don't think you're going to get a ton of offense in that
2: especially
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1: All right, a lot of things about the Chiefs that still need to be answered. We're going to continue to dive into those next. 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
4: Hey, this is Rich Eisen. Coming up on Monday, Thursday Night Football's Andrew Whitworth joins us to talk some ball. 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
8: Hello there, I'm Mark Robbins. Have you heard? Big baseball trade. Tigers send ace Tarik Skubal to the Dodgers for the three top prospects. Skubal now with a great chance to help a team win a World Series. But leaving Detroit, it's not so simple.
9: You know, the goal was always to win a World Series. You know, for the city, for the organization, that took a chance on me. So, yeah, it's tough. You know, I love all those guys in there. They're some of my best friends.
8: That's the newest Dodger, Tarik Skubal. The trade deadline in baseball is Monday, 6 p.m. Eastern. Still time to make moves. And for the Brewers, leaders of the NL Central, trade possible. But at the moment, the team just needs to concentrate on stacking wins.
10: Natera, the 1-2 pitch. And a liner into center. That's going to get down for a base hit. Churiel being sent around third. Charging in his Trout. He will not throw home. The Brewers take a 2-1 lead on a Bryce Terang RBI single here in the eighth.
8: That call on 620 WTMJ in Milwaukee. The Brewers knock off the Angels 3-1 and lead the Cubs by 6.5 in the NL Central. Hey, you can check out Sunday Night Baseball right here on ESPN Radio. The Dodgers are featured, hosting the Red Sox at Dodger Stadium. Boston, though, going for a 3-game weekend sweep. 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First pitch around 7:15. PGA Tour, Davis Riley with a one-shot lead going into the final round of the Rocket Open. They're playing that one in Detroit.
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0: he has the opportunity, Penix here, to really develop into something, having Stefanski as under his guidance, to where he has the better statistical data, even in the short term, but he has, of course, less experience. I think this is a good opportunity, a good season for him to potentially really break out.
1: I think the other part of this here, and this particularly in Atlanta, is the ability to run play action effectively. And there is a massive edge to Tua there, because that's a big part of what Kevin Stefanski does, which is why Bijan Robinson is, you know, so key to what they do, because they run the ball so well in Stefanski offenses. The play action is critical to success, and I think really we get a better version of play action, and the numbers actually back that up as well with Tua than we get with Michael Penix. One more here real quick, Pam, in 30 seconds. Raiders, I don't know if we're considering this a true quarterback battle here, but if it's your call, how quickly, or are you starting Fernando Mendoza at all?
0: You start Kirk Cousins immediately, week one, no-brainer, and you see Fernando Mendoza really have the opportunity to be behind a quarterback and get the mental side of the game in check, because I think the ability for Mendoza is massive. Yes, he's a rookie, but he was handpicked by Kubiak and the new regimen. Higher long-term ceiling, expected future of the franchise, needs development before taking over, and I think behind Kirk Cousins is a good quarterback to do that with.
1: All right, up next, two running backs are doing battle with each other. We'll explain that next. It's Sunday morning on ESPN Radio and the ESPN app.
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1: 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Channel 80, Brad Gilmore here with the man, Booker T, talking about everything SummerSlam. A book, you know, we were talking about the fact that you've been on WWE radio giving the call, and there were some highlights from last night, and I just want to play some for the listeners so they can hear Vic Joseph, Booker T, SummerSlam call. Awesome. If you really could close your eyes and see all the action.
2: Wow.
1: Yeah, it's
2: that sounds really cool right there, man. That's the first time I heard the sound from the show last night. And man, that sound, I thought I was there.
1: You were there.
2: I know it. But just sitting here listening to it, I even had a feel of, man, this is freaking awesome, you know. So Big Joseph, like I said, he did a hell of a job. Hell of a job describing the action that was going on. And you got to understand, that was 3 hours and 10 minutes of work. And then, you know, in between stuff, Vic had to take care of. And I tell you, man, I can't give Vic enough props as far as quarterbacking that thing and really, really bringing that story to life, you know, for the fans and the listeners out there on Sirius XM.
1: Well, check this out. This was also a call from WWE Radio, and we were talking about the conclusion of that main event world title match between CM Punk and Cody Rhodes, and because there was a familiar face that returned, and here was the reaction on the air.
3: CM Punk's body rolled out of the ring towards the ramp.
4: Doesn't matter, there's no ramp.
3: Oh, my God, it's Randy Orton, the Viper. He's back, and he just struck RKO to Cody.
1: There was Randy Orton's return. The Viper is back.
2: Oh, man. Viper definitely made an impact. But the sound, man, I go back to the

0: pre-med student, and that's where he gets all this information. But when he go to the Fatal Influence, I want to shout out JC Jane's gear, right? Because wrestling fans knew when they saw her, it was a callback to Shawn Michaels and to Sensational Sherry Martel at the same time. And obviously, Shawn, huge influence on everybody down in the NXT system. And Sherry, as you know, Book, one of the all-time greats in any respect, especially as a valet slash manager. I love that JC paid homage to that same SummerSlam getup that Shawn had with Sherry back at the SummerSlam 93 with Rick the Model Martel, the one we were just talking to Shawn about yesterday on the show. It was an homage to that same match. So I love when they do that. I love those little details. As a wrestling fan, I love the Easter eggs. And they all look great as a unit. That looks like something. Again, we talk about Oba, the passing of the torch.
1: Yeah, man. Of course, JC Jane, she looked great. Paying homage to Shawn Michaels, someone who worked with her, like you say, for quite some time in NXT, getting her ready for this moment. And Sherry Martel, I give JC Jane big props. She has a lot of qualities, you know, that Sherry Martel had. She was that legitimizer, and JC is that true legitimizer as well.
0: We're going to talk more about everything going on from SummerSlam, and we're going to start previewing Night 2, which has a lot to go. But, Book, I want you to give the game ball out to who you believe had the best showing last night at SummerSlam Night 1. We'll see exactly who that would be. But you are listening to the Countdown to SummerSlam here on ESPN Radio, the ESPN app, and Sirius XM Channel 8.
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0: Chad Gable and the way he starts this thing out, man. I mean, can you imagine having that anchor that tied around your leg, in the form of Jason Jordan when you're trying to get kicked off in your career? I mean, come on, for God's sake. You know what I mean? That right there would hinder anybody, but the way he's finished this thing up, you know what I mean? Going over to AAA and really bringing it home, you know what I mean? And showing the world how good I really am. Give me the ball, coach. Put me in the game. That's what Chad Gable is saying right now. Like I said, Chad is truly, perhaps, pound for pound, the best wrestler in the world. That rocky road, that bumpy road, that start that he came out of the blocks with, tripping, falling down, you know what I mean? Trying to get over the hurdle, bang, hit it, foot go down, in the form of joy. That's another story. But nah, I give the young man big props.
1: Rumble, big props. Young man, Rumble. We will talk more about night two of SummerSlam, including who's Booker got coming out of that main event between Roman Reigns and Seth Rollins. 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
0: Oh, yeah.
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0: can under the without working, we're working without a net. You know, when you're out there trying to figure it out on your own, you saw it happen for Cody. You saw it happen for Drew. So many people went away and came back. They came back a better performer.
1: You got to think about this right here. You know, going out there, I agree with you on that. But you got to think about this right here. You talk about Trick Williams and this being the biggest position that he's, you know, ever been in. This is the biggest match of his career. I don't think Baron Corbin's been in this position either.
0: I think that's a good point.
1: This is the first time for Baron Corbin being in this position at SummerSlam in a match of this magnitude where it ain't happy Corbin or sad Corbin. This is a totally different guy. This is a clean slate for Baron Corbin to go out there and show the world who he really is. That's what I think this is. That's the opportunity that both men have. Both men have a huge opportunity. And I think the opportunity, honestly, for Baron Corbin is bigger than Trick Williams.
0: So let me ask you this. I know you don't like booking the show, but if you were to, does it mean more for Trick to retain or for Baron to win?
1: Man, that's a tough question, right there, Brad.
0: Yeah.
1: That's really a tough question. You know, right now, Trick Williams have maximum momentum right now. Everything with Trick Williams equals dollar signs, you know what I mean? So it's hard to want to derail that train and say, let's put it on Baron Corbin and let Trick Williams, you know, start all over from scratch. You know, I don't know if we want to do that. You know what I mean? So I don't want to book this thing or anything like that. I'm going to sit there in the booth, me and Vic Joseph, and we're going to watch this thing play out just like all the fans on WWE Radio on Sirius XM. So that's the only thing that I'm going to be doing.
0: Well, coming up next, we still have a number one contenders match and then a main event to discuss for SummerSlam Night 2 as we close it out for this Hall of Fame preview. That's coming up next on ESPN Radio, the ESPN app, and Sirius XM Channel 80.
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0: back from a main event world title perspective. Can he go out there and deliver? I believe that he can, but I'm with you, Book. It could be either way. It could be either way. I don't know who's going to win this match. And that's what the beauty of SummerSlam is. When you don't know, when you can't, when it's not predictable, that's when wrestling's its best. Wouldn't you agree?
1: Yeah, I agree 100%. But I can tell you this, you know, without any shadow of a doubt, I can predict that this match is going to be a banger just because Roman Reigns, he has nothing but great matches. I haven't seen one bad Roman Reigns match. And to have a partner like Seth Rollins, and you know Seth can do, you know, a variation, you know, of different things in the middle of that square circle. He can mat wrestle you. He can fly. He can turn flips. He can do everything. So this match is definitely going to be one for the fans to stay tuned and watch.
0: Well, it's going to be one for the fans to see around the world on ESPN and in that stadium in Minneapolis, Minnesota, or listen to on WWE Radio. This has been our countdown to SummerSlam Night 2. We are almost there. I cannot wait, BT. We will have to see y'all on the next one. But for Booker T, for our producer Josiah Howard, my name is Brad Gilmore. You've been listening to the Hall of Fame on ESPN Radio, the ESPN app, and SiriusXM, Channel 80.
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0: to repeat is not crazy, I very much like their chances, especially with Trevor more comfortable within this offense.
1: One more quick note from Jaguars training camp on the subject of getting more physical, Lance. Chris Rodriguez, who the Jaguars signed from the Washington Commanders after his tender was not picked up, he finally debuted in team periods today after an injury on the first day of the offseason program kept him out of practice throughout the course of the offseason program. He is expected to be that thumper in the run game to complement Bashal too, who is expected to be their 1A, 1B, and of course LaQuint Allen, already one of the best third down backs as a second year player. The Jaguars, a known commodity in the NFL. Coming up, flying under the radar? That's next on Game Day on ESPN Radio and the ESPN app.
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12: I'm Sean Ryder. A baseball trade today. First place Tampa Bay gets righty starter Freddy Peralta from the Mets for three prospects, reports ESPN's Jeff Passan. Peralta 5-9 this season with a near 5 ERA after earning double-digit wins in the previous three seasons with Milwaukee. The Dodgers acquiring another superstar with the addition of ace and two-time Cy Young Award winner Tarik Skubal from the Tigers for three prospects last night. ESPN senior MLB insider Jeff Passan on how this trade impacts other contenders with the

0: about Michael Penix, but in terms of what I saw in college, not that that's included in this exercise, but yeah. And that brings us to 33. 33 quarterbacks that are better in Mia O'Brien and Lance Meadows' estimation than Tennessee Titans third-string quarterback Will Levis. But to your point, Lance, always be marketing, in the words of my friend Caitlin Clark. So Will Levis gets on the podium, he cuts a mixtape, he drops the mic and says, I believe I am still a starting quarterback in the NFL. Coming up, drama with the crew in Tampa Town. 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
9: I'm Sean Ryder. ESPN's Jeff Passan reports that the Mets have traded righty starter and two-time All-Star Freddy Peralta to the Rays for 3 prospects. Trade deadline is tomorrow at 6 p.m. Eastern. Dodgers land another superstar, really bolster their rotation after acquiring back-to-back AL Cy Young Award winner Tarik Skubal from the Tigers for 3 prospects last night. ESPN MLB reporter Jesse Rogers isn't surprised by this trade.
10: It's as simple as this. I can almost hear Andrew Friedman's press conference tomorrow. When the best players in the game become available, why wouldn't we be interested? It's a normal thing to say. We're just not used to the other 29 teams saying it or doing it, right? Once in a while, the other teams jump in on a great player. The

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10: Hey, this is Rich Eisen. Coming up on Monday, Thursday Night Football's Andrew Whitworth joins us to talk some ball. 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
12: John Ryder in baseball, the AL East leading Rays have acquired two-time All-Star righty starter Freddy Peralta from the Mets for three prospects, reports ESPN's Jeff Passan. Peralta 5-9 with a close to 5 ERA and 22 starts this season after winning 17 games last season with Milwaukee. On the scoreboard, a few finals, and the White Sox blow out the Rays 9-1 at the Trop. Everson Pereira, a two-run homer and a two-run double against his former team. Cardinals snap a three-game losing streak, defeating the Blue Jays 5-1 in Toronto. Jordan Walker with a two-run single and a four-run ninth. And the Braves make it five in a row. They double up the Nationals 4-2 in Atlanta. Matt Olson with a solo homer, his 31st of the season. Rangers and Astros tied at 3 in the 7th in Houston. Brandon Nimmo of Texas game-tying solo shot in the 7th. Houston's won 5 straight, 9 of 10. And the WNBA, Minnesota looking to continue their winning ways.
13: Coming on, a minute to go. Miles.

Packers team. Lance Meadow here on Game Day on ESPN Radio defined surprise team as a squad that could go from worst to first, make a postseason bid that no one saw coming. Let's see how yours truly defines a top five surprise team in the

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8: 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Coming up on Monday, Thursday Night Football's Andrew Whitworth joins us to talk some ball. 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
10: I'm Chad Ryder. The Yankees adding power. They have acquired first baseman Luis Garcia from the Nationals for four righty pitching prospects. Reports ESPN's Jeff Patson. Garcia has an NL-leading 560 slugging percentage with 23 homers. Patson also reports that the Mets have traded righty starter and two-time All-Star Freddy Peralta to the Rays for three prospects. Trade deadline is tomorrow at 6 p.m. Eastern. On the baseball scoreboard, the Mariners have a 6-5 lead on the Twins in the eighth in Seattle. Cal Raleigh with a three-run homers, 12th of the season. Jackson Merrill has a two-run shot, his 16th, and the Padres lead the Giants 5-3 in the seventh in San Diego. Final scores, the Angels end a five-game slide, blanking the Brewers 3-0. Jacob Mizrowski, the boss, he's 11-5. The Yankees over the Cubs 2-1 at Wrigley. Jose Caballero with a two-run homer, his 11th. The White Sox piling up the runs at the Trop.
11: Pitch, swing, and a high deep drive out in the left center. Simpson back at the fence. It's a home run. Just got it over the yellow line. A two-run homer for Pereira. 7-0 in the ninth.
10: The call on ESPN 1000, Everson Pereira, that two-run homer and a two-run double against his former team as the White Sox crush the Rays 9-1. In golf, Michael Thor Bjornsson shoots the final round 63, wins the Rocket Classic in Detroit at 18-under, two ahead of Xander Schauffele. WNBA, Minnesota's won 10 in a row. Lynx top the Fever 108-100.
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0: Check it out. Everybody on the lineup, not just the new ones, but every single show. But that Thick Six, shout out once again to Mike Golick Jr.
1: By the way, the Golicks, they're like Slim Thickens now. They've lost all that weight.
0: I know.
1: Between Mike Golick and Mike Golick Jr. It used to be that Golick was that big. Now you can put him and Golick Jr. together, and it was the size of their dad when he played the Philadelphia Eagles in the National Football League. He went from thick to slick involving Golick.
0: We're not talking about Rick. Sr.
1: No.
0: Now, we ain't talking about the patch over, y'all.
1: So we got defensive. Are we just saying linemen? Are we doing that for number three? D linemen, offensive linemen.
2: I haven't given my number three.
1: Okay,
2: yet.
1: What's your number three then?
2: Well, my number three, I want to give a shout out to the fullbacks, though. Let's give a shout out to some thick fullbacks, okay? Because nothing
1: some
2: like.
1: No neck, thick fullbacks,
2: Tony Richardson was very important to those Jets teams back in the day.
1: Tom
2: as
1: Rathman
2: a fullback.
1: In San Francisco.
2: A lot of great fullbacks. Let's not, you know, leave them out of this Thiac conversation. But
0: William Floyd.
2: There's nothing better than a big boy touchdown. Come on. Come on. So I'm going to go with the Thiac Six.
1: So just are we talking about just big football players in general then at number three? Fullback, O-lineman, D-lineman?
0: It's like the thick six is just something different, right? Because you don't normally get to see these big guys scoring touchdowns. So when they do score these touchdowns, Freddie, there's a different level of excitement amongst them, their teammates, and everyone else that's watching these games.
1: So in other words, is at number three is the big people achieving category.
3: Yeah, thick six.
1: Thick six. Whether it's a lineman catching like an offensive touchdown or a defensive lineman getting a block. I mean, Jordan Davis had the best, you know, big people a moment achievement.
0: That's
1: last
0: a thick
1: year.
0: Six.
1: Blocking the field goal, yes. And 380 pounds went that way when Jordan Davis winning that game for the Philadelphia Eagles. Okay, we got thick six. That's at number three. It's the Freddie Harry Selection Committee with me, Freddie Coleman, Harry Douglas, Shannon Penn, E-Duck, Eric Hanneman, and YOU together in Thick Six Harmony, because that's our Selection Committee topic du jour on ESPN Radio, the ESPN app, and ESPN Plus. Thick things, not T-H-I-C-K, T-H-I-C-C. Christine Lisi, our sports anchor goddess, when she brings those wonderful treats, one of those goodies, that's number one. Number two is gravy, the thicker the better, started by Harry Douglas. And number three, when you see a thick six in football, which means we're up to
4: number four.
1: I'm going to lead it with this one, thick slice of pizza, man. Give me a good thick slice of pizza. And I don't mind thin slices as a New York guy, but you give me that kind of like Pizzeria Uno, that kind of Chicago kind of style pizza, the thicker, the better when it comes to the crust, the cheese.
0: So how
1: everything.
0: Is it, Freddie, when you first bite into that thick pizza?
1: It's just complete thick goodness, man.
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By the way, another great what if is the team that just won the NBA championship, the Knicks. You remember the Donovan Mitchell trade saga? Like, it was like, okay, what are the Knicks going to end up giving up to get this done? 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But the Knicks weren't willing to go all in. And it's just, you know, it's just one of those slides.